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1: It's 83 degrees, but it feels like 81 with 24% humidity.

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1: It's 68 degrees with 36% humidity.

continent of Atlantis was an island which lay before the Great Flood in the area we now call the Atlantic Ocean. So great an area of land that from her western shores those beautiful sailors journeyed to the south and the North Americas with ease in their ships with painted sails. To the east, Africa was her neighbor, across a short strait of sea miles. The great Egyptian age is but a remnant of the Atlantean culture. The antediluvian kings colonized the world. All the gods who play in the mythological dramas, in all legends from all lands, were from fair Atlantis. Knowing her fate, Atlantis sent out ships to all corners of the earth. On board were the 12. The poet, the physician, the farmer, the scientist, the magician, and the other so-called gods of our legends, though gods they were. And as the elders of our time choose to remain blind, let us rejoice and let us sing and dance and ring in the new. Hail Atlantis!

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5: It's 68 degrees with 47% humidity.

0: With his faithful Indian companion, Tonto, the masked rider of the plains led the fight for law and order in the early western United States. The stories of his strength and courage, his daring and resourcefulness have come down to us through the generations. And nowhere in the pages of history can one find a greater champion of justice. Return with us now to those thrilling days of yesteryear. From out of the past and the thundering hoofbeats of the great horse Silver, the Lone Ranger meets Bat Masterson.
1: Come on, Silver! Hurry, big fellow! Hail, Silver! Hoy!
0: A few minutes before daybreak, on the morning of June 27th, 1874, the wilderness camp of Adobe Walls was slumbering peacefully. Within that crude stockade were 27 men, one woman, and a 14-year-old boy. Oddly enough, it was the young boy and his affection for his pony that saved the camp from complete annihilation. Turning restlessly in his sleep, William Barclay Masterson sensed, rather than heard, his pony's whinny of fear.
2: What the... It's Brownie. No reason for him to... Better see what's wrong. Put my boots on. I better keep quiet, too. Not wake anybody. Golly, it's dark. There, Brownie. Ain't no reason for you to carry on like this. The sun will be up in a few minutes. We'll have breakfast and... See? There's that old sun peeking over the ridge right now and... Jumping, Jehoshaphat! Engine! There must be a million of them! I've got to tell... Hey! Engines! And they're riding this way!
0: It was a fearsome and barbaric sight. Hundreds of red-skinned warriors, Cheyennes, Comanches, and Kiowas came thundering out of the rising sun. Most of them were armed with guns and lances. They carried shields of thick buffalo hide splashed with brilliant colors, red, yellow, and coal steel blue. Scalps dangled from bridles and belts. And as this cavalcade of death swept forward, the air was split by savage war cries of red men riding to the kill. But the camp had been warned. Keen-eyed frontier men, roused from their sleep, hurried to points of defense along the adobe walls. The first onrush of Indians met the deadly fire of rifles and blazing six-guns. Many of them fell from their racing mounts as they stopped the white man's lead. But the majority held back, retired to a safe distance, and prepared for a new attack. Inside the stockade, Billy Dixon and William Olds called a council of war.
3: I guess we're rid of the varmints, at least for a while.
4: They'll be back, Billy. You know it.
3: Sure I do. But while we've got a breather, call the boys up here.
5: Shidler. Rath.
6: Yep.
5: Smith. Harker.
6: Yeah.
3: Lease. Harry Lease. Where's Harry?
7: Over near the south wall, Billy. Pull it through the head.
3: Oh. Well, you can all see what we're up against. Them red devils will keep a coming till they wipe us out.
4: And there's no way to stop them. We're outnumbered 50-1.
3: Nothing but luck they didn't get us on the first rush. Say, who was it saw them coming, spread the alarm?
4: I don't know. The first thing I heard was engine yells.
8: Me too. I think it was a kid.
2: That
8: he came right
2: in. Mr. Dixon. I heard him. So I started to whoop loud as I could.
3: Sure. What's your name, kid? I've seen you around the camp, but I didn't get...
2: Masterson. William Barclay Masterson.
3: Yeah. It's a pretty long handle for a button like you. How did you happen to be up and see those varmints riding down on us?
2: Don't know exactly. Heard my horse whinny, so I got up and went out there. I was batting around the dark, then the sun came up and there they were. Engines.
3: Yeah. Lucky thing for the rest of us, you were batting around in the dark.
9: Billy, look. Here they come again.
3: We've got to get help. Nearest place I know is the army camp at Dodge. Somebody will have
2: I'll
3: to
2: go.
3: Ride for
2: Let me go, Mr. Dixon. I've got a fast...
3: Back race. To your places on the wall, men. Make every shot count. Maybe you can make it, kid. Strand your bronc and line out of the west gate before
2: Don't
3: those...
2: Don't worry. It'll take more than redskins to stop me. Steady, Brownie. We've got a real job to do. Get up, boy!
0: siege of adobe walls lasted almost 18 hours. Many of the brave defenders died. It was only a few of the original 27 who heard the welcome sound of rescue.
6: Hear that, Billy? It's a soldier.
3: Yeah, the kid must have got through.
6: Hey, look at them redskins run.
3: The army's moving in, boys. Well, I guess our worries are over for a while. Thanks to that kid that woke us up and rode through to Dodge City. What'd he say his name was?
4: Masterson. I forget the first part. Don't you remember? He said he heard his horse whinny, and he was batting around in the dark.
3: Batting around is right. Never thought I'd owe my life to... Say, whether he likes it or not, from now on, that youngster's name is Bat Masterson.

0: it was that a young boy still in his teens earned a name that was soon to be known throughout the western frontier. A few years later, he was elected sheriff of Dodge City.
1: What's this I hear about a kid rotting the law in this town?
2: Kid? You must mean Bat Masterson.
1: The citizens of Dodge must be loco to hang a law star on a young'un his age.
2: We didn't just hang the star on Bat, stranger. We hung it on his nerve and a pair of the fastest guns this side of California.
0: Boys became men at an early age in the frontier towns of the 70s. It was a kind of life that demanded men. Such was the sprawling, brawling town of Dodge City, Kansas. The fame of its youthful sheriff began to spread. It passed over card tables, cow camps, wagon trains, and even filtered through the Texas Chaparral to a lonely campfire where a tall masked man waited for his Indian friend.
3: Ho, scout, ho, fella, ho!
4: Ho, fella, ho! Fella, I expected you back earlier than this. Have any trouble?
3: Oh, no trouble. Scout's shoe come loose and me stop at cow camp and fix it.
4: Is that so?
3: And me listen, come and talk plenty.
4: About what, Tonto?
3: They say new sheriff in Dodge City. Young fella, plenty fast with guns.
4: Oh, they must have been talking about Bat Masterson.
3: That his name.
4: Bat's been making quite a reputation for himself. I've never met him, but I'd like to.
3: Well, we ride north to Dodge City. Maybe we see him.
4: That'll have to wait till some other time. We're heading the other way. For Fort Worth, first thing in the morning.

0: Give me another shot, bartender. Make it four figures this time.
1: Coming right up, cowboy.
0: At least the liquor in this town's got some age to it. It's more than can be said for the law.
2: That kind of talk ain't healthy around here, stranger.
0: Yeah? Who says it ain't? That kid sheriff of yours?
2: Another thing. I see you're packing hardware. That's against the law in Dodge City.
0: Since when?
2: Since Bat became sheriff. Here he comes. He'll tell you about it.
3: Hello, stranger. My name's Masterson.
0: So I heard.
3: We have a rule here in Dodge. Nobody carries a gun. You check them at my office and pick them up on your way out of town.
0: You mean everybody hangs their shooting iron alongside the sheriff's little rattle and nursing bottle?
3: I'll take your gun, stranger. Now.
0: Get away, kid. You bother me.
3: Then maybe you'll understand this.
4: Where are you, little shaking coyote?
5: Look out, Bat. He's shooting from the hip.
6: So am I. You nailed him, Bat. Right through the shoulder.
3: Hand me that gun.
6: Here.
4: It's one hunk of lead you're going to wish you hadn't slung.
3: I'm giving you 5 minutes, cowboy, to straddle your bronc and get out of town.
0: All right, Patch Tudor. You got the drop, so I ain't arguing this time.
3: Or any other time.
0: And remember this. I'm a Texan. It's me and cowhands like me that made this town. Maybe Clay Ellison down in Fort Worth would like to hear about a kid sheriff who thinks he can hoorah Texan.
3: You tell him.
0: I will.

0: It was less than 2 weeks later in a trailside camp near Fort Worth that the Lone Ranger and Tonto saddled their mounts and prepared to ride north.
1: Steady, Silver. Easy, boy.
2: You sure, aren't you, Tonto, that Clay Allison and a cowboy left Fort Worth this afternoon?
3: Me hear him talk in cafe. Allison fella plenty drunk. Him say we ride to Dodge City and eat sheriff for breakfast.
2: Ordinarily, threats like that aren't serious. Clay Allison's a killer. Record proves that.
3: Kimasabi. Me not savvy.
2: What do you mean, Tonto?
3: Why you worry about young lawman in Dodge City?
2: Because the law needs men like that. He can defend himself, providing he has enough warning to draw his guns. We're going to see that he gets it.
3: Ah.
2: Come on, sir.

0: Oh, hello, Dixon. What are you all upset at?
1: Clay Allison's in town.
0: That's all? Where is he?
1: He and about six Texas cowhands just walked into the Bull's Head Saloon. They're all packing guns.
0: I'll go right down there.
1: It's too risky, Bat. They'll open up on you from all sides.
0: I'll be ready for him. Come on, let's go.
2: That's him, Toto. Someone has brought him word that Allison's waiting in the Bull's Head.
3: And what we do, Kemosabe?
2: Move fast. Get to the saloon before he does. I'll come in the back door. You use the front. Remember, when I yell, shoot at the lights. Now, come on.
4: Here he comes, Clay. This is what Dodge City calls a lawman.
0: Yeah. You must be Clay Allison.
5: I'm a gent who doesn't like to hear kids tell Texans where to carry their guns.
0: Visitors don't wear guns here. I'll take both of yours, Clay.
5: That's what you think, you little coyote. I'll either fill your hand or grab some air.
1: Look out, Bat! There's three gun slicks behind you!
5: Let's keep them covered, boys. I'll do the shooting.
6: Look, hey, who is it?
7: No, he's wearing a mask.
6: No, you won't.
5: Why are you...
6: All right, Toto!
8: The curtain falls on the first act of our Lone Ranger story. Before the next exciting scenes, please permit us to pause for just a few moments.

0: to continue our story. In the darkness and confusion caused by Tonto shooting out the lights in the Bull's Head Saloon, the Lone Ranger moved toward Bat Masterson.
1: Bat, over this way, quick.
2: That's you, Billy.
1: Here. Stay behind the barn. We get near the back door.
2: Now, wait a minute. You're
1: not... Let's go out of here.
2: No, I... Who are you?
1: It's more important that we both leave here alive.
2: But I...
1: Don't talk. Move.
3: There goes Clay ducking out the back door.
2: No. I don't know who you are, but you can't... My mast, an owl hoot. One of Allison's gun hands. I'll show you.
1: Don't make two mistakes in the same night, Bat. This is a .45 against your ribs.
2: Go on, shoot, you dirty
1: sneaker. Put the frame up, Bat. You had drawn your guns. Six of Clay Allison's men would have thrown down on you.
2: Including you. I'd have nailed Allison anyway, but some hombre shot out the lights.
1: That was Tonto. Here he is.
4: Kemosabe.
2: A red skin.
1: What's going on inside, Tonto?
4: Well, Texas fellas shoot plenty wild and dark. Two dead, one hurt bad.
1: Allison, where's he?
4: Him plenty man. Come out front door, get horse, right way.
1: Good. Bat, I think as far as Clay Allison is concerned, you've won the first round. I'm sorry I had to draw a gun on you, but that's all over now.
2: I can't figure this. If you hombres are owl hoots, why...
1: I'm not an outlaw, neither is Tonto.
2: But why would you... I mean, I don't know you. Never saw you before. But you saved my life just now when that ruckus started in the Bull's Head.
1: Who I am or who you are doesn't make any difference, Bat. The important thing is keeping a good lawman in a town that needs law. Where are the horses, Tonto?
4: Them here. You, Silver. Scout.
2: Clay Allison came up here to gun me. I knew that, and I was willing to meet him on his own terms.
1: If it had been just Clay and you alone, I wouldn't have interfered. Shooting out the lights was the only way to keep you from stopping a bullet in the back.
4: Steady, Silver.
2: Yeah, but why should you... What did you call that horse?
1: His name's Silver.
2: I've heard about a gent who rides a horse called that. Folks say that...
1: I've heard about you, too, and I'm glad we've met. Good luck, Bat. I hope we meet again sometime.
2: Oh, wait.
4: Get him up, Scout.
2: Oh, if I'd only known.
5: Bat, Bill Olson and I have been looking all over for you. The Texas gunny stopped a lot of their own lead, and Clay Allison hightailed it out of town.
2: Yeah, I know.
5: Mighty smart stunt of yours, knocking out the lights. It seems to me, Bat, you work better in the dark. Remember that morning at Adobe Walls? You were the only one batting around in the dark, and that saved
2: us
5: all.
2: There's a heap of difference between that time and this.
5: Well, what do you mean?
2: All I did then was spot a lot of redskins. And tonight...
5: What?
2: I'm not right sure, but I think I met the Lone Ranger.

0: tide of the frontier pushed farther west, Bat Masterson resigned his job as sheriff of Dodge City and returned to his former home in Denver. In the meantime, Clay Allison greeted a friend in Fort Worth, Texas.
1: Clay.
2: Howdy, Slim.
1: It's been a long time. Haven't seen you since that night in Dodge when we...
2: Yeah. I don't get around much anymore. Don't see anybody.
1: I just came in from Denver. Say, there's a gent dealing faro in the Central Cafe up there I'll bet you'd like to see.
2: Who is it?
1: He's not a lawman anymore. Bat Masterson.
2: Masterson? Are you sure?
1: I ought to know Bat when I see him. Wasn't I with you up in Dodge the night?
2: That wasn't my fault. The sneak inside one. I had a couple of owl hoots siding him that night.
1: Something happened. I remember three of the boys stayed there in Boot Hill.
2: Yeah. So Bat's in Denver, huh? He's not toting a badge anymore. I've got a score to settle with that hombre.
1: He's still packing his guns.
2: So am I. I'll have him with me when I get to Denver.
1: You mean you... Say, Clay, who's the Indian standing over there? Friend of yours?
2: No. I don't know any Redskins. The only thing I'm interested in is a train to Denver.
0: Tonto lost no time in reporting what he'd heard to the Lone Ranger. They had spent several months in the Southwest, and Tonto made it a habit to keep a sharp lookout for Clay Allison whenever he was in Fort Worth.
3: Are you sure it was Clay Allison, Tonto?
4: Me not see him for a long time, but me know him.
3: I'm surprised that he'd go gunning for Bat again. I didn't think he had the nerve. There won't be a train leave here for 2 or 3 days.
5: Here, Silver. Come, Scout.
4: We ride to Denver, Kemosabe.
3: I'd like to see Bat, and maybe we can help.
5: Say, big fella. Come on, Silver. Get

0: Pat Masterson's work at the Central Cafe began in the early evening. Sundown usually found him resting in his hotel room. The deep shadows surrounding the rear of the hotel provided plenty of concealment for Tonto and the Lone Ranger.
1: Find his room, Tonto. It's on this side of the building.
2: Me know.
1: I'll warn him about Allison. Remember, that's inclined to be hot-headed and might not listen to reason. If that happens, you know what to do. Signal me by raising the window shade.
2: Me go now.

0: Come on in. What the...
1: Why, an engine. And what do you want?
2: Me bring message.
1: Yeah? What is it?
2: Well, friend, say tell you, Clay Allison in town. And him come to kill.
1: Allison? So that sneaking tin horn's gunning for me, huh? Good, I'm glad to hear it.
2: Friend, say better you remember, you not lawman now. You not carry gun, there'd be no trouble.
1: What are you trying to say? I don't know who you are, but if Clay's looking for gunplay, he's going to get it. Well, drill that tin horn so quick he won't...
2: No. No, that's not good.
1: Well, good or bad, it's going to happen. Now clear out of here, Redskin. I'm going to clean my gun.
2: Me sorry have to do this. Now me signal Lone Ranger.

0: Ranger had been watching carefully for Tonto's signal. When the window shade in Clay Allison's room was raised, he hurried quickly to the back stairs of the hotel and soon reached the room where Tonto was waiting.
1: Just leave him here on the bed, Tonto. He'll come to before long. Help me find one of his other suits and a hat. It's a good thing Bat and I are about the same size.
2: You change clothes, Kemosabe?
1: Yes, as quickly as I can. And I want you to help me with the disguise, Tonto. Do you think you can make me look enough like Bat to fool Allison?
2: No, me fix it.
1: You'll have to hurry. I want to be waiting in the Central Cafe when Clay walks in.

0: Evening, Bud.
1: Good evening.
0: What you drinking? Usual thing?
1: What is it I usually drink?
0: You know, bourbon and water.
1: And I'll change it. Make it half of that.
0: Straight bourbon, eh?
1: No, straight water.
0: What the? Water? Bat, what's wrong with you?
1: Not a thing. Will you serve my drink?
0: Yeah, sure. Say, there must be something wrong. Your voice sounds different tonight.
1: Ooh, maybe that's because I'm drinking water. Has there been anyone in here asking for me?
0: I don't think so, Bat. Just the usual
1: crowd. Never mind. Here he comes now.
2: Hey, barkeep. I'm looking for a certain...
1: Hello, Clay.
2: What the... Well, if it ain't the little kid Badge told her. All grown up to be a faro dealer.
1: This seems to be a habit with you, Allison. Looking for me.
2: Yeah. This time it's going to be different, Masterson. You've got no Al Hoot parts to side you in here.
1: Maybe.
2: I'm going to count three, Bat. You'd better fill your hand before I'm through. One.
0: No, listen, gents. We can't...
2: Shut up.
3: Look, a gunfight.
4: Who is it?
5: That Masterson. I don't know the other one.
6: I do. That's Clay Allison.
7: Better hug the floor, boys. Let's go inside.
2: Two.
1: You have the drop on me, Clay, so I'll have to wait a
2: Three.
1: Little.
2: Three. Oh, my arm.
1: You're not hurt, Clay. But I think your gunfighting days are over.
8: Hey, what's going on here?
0: Matt, well, how can you be...
8: What do you mean?
0: Well, how can you be coming in when you're already here? But there must be two of you.
8: Oh, some redskin came in my room. Hit me. Who's that?
0: Well, that's what I mean. It's you.
8: Well, Al, but Clay Ellison with a slug through his arm.
2: Yeah,
8: who did this?
1: I did, Bat.
8: You look enough like me to be my brother. But you must have stole my clothes. What's the idea, stranger?
1: I don't like killings. There would have been one here tonight. Maybe two if you and Allison had drawn at the same time. It's better this way.
8: Yeah. Well, I fight my own battles, mister. Now give me that gun.
1: You've got it?
8: Well, you'd better talk fast. Who are you?
1: I'd rather not tell you.
8: You will talk, or so help me, I'll squeeze this trigger.
1: Go on.
8: I can't do it. Never shot a man in my life without giving him a chance.
1: I knew that, Bat. That's why I let you take my gun.
8: You mean you took a chance like that because... Say, who are you?
1: May I have my gun? Thanks. Come on, Tonto.
8: Tonto? That's the name of the redskin. Hey, stranger!
1: Yes?
8: Suppose you had made a mistake. Suppose, well, betting that I wouldn't shoot you. Suppose I'd squeezed that trigger.
1: I wasn't worried, Bat. You see, there was only one bullet in the gun. I used that on Clay Allison. Adios, Bat.
8: Well, I'll be...
5: Bat, you should have been here. I never saw such shooting in my life.
8: Oh, I still can't figure out why he had... Say, maybe that's it.
5: What? Who is he?
8: Maybe I'm wrong, Billy, but I'll lay 8-5. That was the Lone Ranger.
9: I'm Silver! Ho!

And how are you feeling tonight? When I ask a question like that, how do you feel? We could almost expand the question to say, to what degree do you feel? And all of a sudden, it takes the focus away from yourself to someone else or something else. I warmly greet you to Night Sounds. I'm Bill Pierce, and here we are again. If you've been with us before on this program, you'll know that we get into different kinds of topics and thought matter night by night, having to do with you and me and how we relate, how we react and respond, how we cope and make our way through the program. You'll know that we get into different kinds of topics and thought matter night by night, having to do with you and me and

And you've even said, you're saying something between the lines. And tonight's program, Between the Lines, encourages us to be sensitive, to develop a certain kind of sensitivity and awareness of others and of things around you that you might take for granted. I was just reading a little item about a traveler to the Garden of the Gods in Colorado Springs. As she entered that beautiful area, she began to describe how her attention and affections and wonder and awe was transferred to something else. And it sort of tells us not to take for granted those things that just happen every day, that we see and feel around us to a certain extent, but sometimes we can become numb to them. The glories of nature, the sunset, the sunrise, the foliage. Let's consider that as we listen now to Bob Krogstad, master arranger, conductor, leading the chorus in A Song of Wonder.

beautifully dramatic song and rendition, speaking of the wonder of God's creation, and how, possibly, as we're exposed to this, we could become insensitive to it, losing the wonder. Tonight's program, Between the Lines, sort of explains to us how it's possible to be insensitive, to become unaware of the beauty that just lies all around us. For about 1 week in the month of September, I try to visit my brother and sister in the Philadelphia

Philadelphia area for a day or two, and then go down to Ocean City, where a lot of us used to go as we were teenagers and younger in our years, even as children. Spend a day at the beach, or down at the shore, as they called it. Well, many years later, I try to get down there at least once a year, spend a couple of days just being a beach bum and being unstructured, wandering, running the boardwalks, and so on. I stay in a small motel about a block from the ocean, and it's just fascinating to me to note every year I go down there that there seem to be more people that sit around that dinky little pool in the motel than who go out to the beach and swim in the ocean. I can't wait to get into the ocean if the temperature of the water is, well, reasonable. It can be very cold, I know, but sometimes it's like a bathtub in temperature. But just to get out to the wide expanse of the shore and ride the waves in body surfing, to me, is just wonderful. But I see how it could become very commonplace to those who live there. I see them walking along the boardwalk, many of them natives, even living on the beach. They become so inured and used to the whole thing that, well, they are more engaged in conversation than standing and looking with awe at the wide expanse of God's ocean. Tonight's program, Between the Lines, mentioning a few moments ago of a tourist to the Garden of the Gods in Colorado Springs. She said, as our rental car rounded the curve and dipped into the park, my heart faltered. My initial response to the Garden of the Gods in this particular area was tremulous, gasping. I was teary-eyed. The breath was wrenched from my mouth as I saw the incredible sculptures erupting from the ground in their red-hued glory. No one but God could create such breathtaking statues. And after walking around in the baking sun, sweating and tromping through the clay-colored dust, I began to focus on my discomfort and grew numb to the glory. And she asked, isn't that a common frailty? Confronted by the majesty of God, all we can think of is the blister on our right foot. Jane Rubietta went on to say, Adam and Eve, it seems, also grew numb to the beauty of Eden. Very quickly, they reached for the only item forbidden to them. Had Eden lost its attraction? Had they become bored so quickly? As they lost their footing in the garden sod, Adam and Eve began a life of longing. A longing for beauty that continues, unrequited, until we are once united with our God. And tonight God has provided us with a complete picture of his loving, longing heart. He's written his signature for us across the sky. The whole universe is a testimony, glowing, vivid, vibrant, pulsing, with the most amazing living love letter that we'll ever know. Gardens, beauty, they appeal to us on many levels. The longing for beauty, for emotional connection, for life, love, the future, and more than anything, the endless beauty of God and his creation cries out against our crowded lives, begging us to listen to these longings, to become sensitive once again to him and his provision for us. Adam and Eve. How often I have wished that I could have been Adam. Would I have done any differently? I would like to think that, no, I would have responded to that
order of God and never gone near that tree. I would have been so entranced by everything in that garden. The animals he created while I was naming them, tending that garden. What a tremendous and absolutely unspeakable privilege. Tonight's program, Between the Lines. Let's retain our sensitivities. Let's remember that God has given us this beauty, this life, which we take for granted, our bodies. Amazing creation. And how many of us abuse these temples of the Holy Spirit? We eat the wrong things. We don't get enough sleep. We're careless. We don't exercise. We don't give it a thought until something happens and the pain sets in. Dr. Miles Monroe said, "We'll never know our purpose in this life unless we figure out why God created us." Only God knows your purpose, because he determined it when he gave you life. You're not an accident. Psalm 139 describes how God saw your unformed body and ordained your days before you drew your first breath. He planned before you were born what he wanted you to accomplish. But somewhere along the line, we may have lost the wonder, become insensitive. Our focus has been switched to something less noble. The law of entropy, the third law of thermodynamics, suggests that anything in this creation left to itself will decay and fall apart. Without a unifying factor greater than itself, we will tend to fall into disunity. That's the way it is after the Garden of Eden, after they had sinned, after this awful sin fell upon the creation. And we suffer pain tonight, and sadness and sorrow. I am in grief constantly because of certain things that have happened in my life. I don't focus on them because God has given us the ability to choose our thought patterns. But if I allowed myself to get into the labyrinth of that thought pattern and stay there, I think I would become immobile in my soul and spirit. But he has given us choices. He's given us opportunities and options along the way. We're not machines. We're persons, because he is a person. And we're made and created in his image. In the words of the old hymn, "God, who touchest earth with beauty, made my heart anew. With thy spirit, recreate me, pure, strong, and true." And as God began it all in Eden, he grants us another beginning in Gethsemane. The painful separation from God in Eden is put back together in Gethsemane, that garden where he made his decision to redeem us. What began at a tree concluded in the gruesomeness of the cross. Let's not let it happen in our lives. Let's be grateful for all he's given us. Would you mind if I sang a song for you right now? It's one that was written some years ago by Danny Burgess. And as I sing it, let's just remember that even the pain can draw beauty. Even as we've separated ourselves, God can bring us back to awesome truth and sensitivity.

singing and playing a little bit for you tonight on the program Night Sounds. Beautiful song entitled, Thank You, Lord, not only for the good things that happen, but for some of the tough stuff that comes along in our lives that will ultimately, possibly, make us sensitive to another person's suffering. No one knows how to relate to a paraplegic, for instance, like another paraplegic. That's why Jesus touched this earth 2,000 years ago, so that he can know how it feels. He was tempted and tried in all points, like as we are. And he's touched with the feelings of our infirmities. Tonight's program, centering around the subject of spiritual emotional sensitivity. Taking a moment's break here, may I just inform you, in case you've joined us in the past couple of minutes, that you're in tune with Night Sounds. We visit with you just about every evening at this time during the week on this radio station. What a pleasure and a privilege to me. I love to hear from you. So many of you are so human, so sensitive, so expressive that it's a joy to receive your mail. And even better than that, to know how God has gone beyond both of us and touched your spirit, and has caused sensitivities within you, so that you can actually read between the lines and listen in that fashion at that level to a program such as this. I can do the same with your letters. We pray for you. And, you know, I just would ask you that you would pray for us in that way too, so that we'll have a transfer of meaning, communication, and a real cycle here. Our mailing address is Night Sounds, Wheaton, Illinois, 60189, and we'll be going off the air in a few minutes. We can continue, however, with the treasury of sacred music, such as the one you just heard a moment ago. We have 13 albums now. If you'd like a catalog describing the other outlets of this ministry, please feel free. If you'd like more information, we have a special packet for you. Our email address is nightsoundsradio@aol.com. Sometimes we need a fresh start. Just regroup, take inventory, and get underway again, especially if we've fallen along the wayside or have become insensitive to what God has done. That's why the poetess Leona Choi wrote, "A fresh touch from you, I long for it, Lord. My spirit grows stale, for I'm inclined to eat yesterday's bread or spiritual glazed donuts and junk food. Each day, I need to taste fresh bread of life prepared by your hands in the early morning, upon a fire of charcoal, as you provided breakfast, fish and bread generously spread for those who followed you beside the sea of Tiberias. Give me this day my daily bread, homemade bread of your word, prepared by nail-pierced hands, kindling love in me while I am fed. Since I belong to you, I cannot live on instant food, no, cannot walk or work sustained by man's baked goods alone, even if freshened in a microwave oven. I must have your wholesome word, delivered fresh every day from your heart to mine. Only that will nourish me." John chapter 21. "And so when they had got out upon the land, they saw a charcoal fire already, a fish placed on it, and bread. And Jesus said to them, 'Come and have breakfast.'" Tonight's program, Between the Lines, talking about sensitivity to God, to His creation, to His purposes, His word, and to each other. These sensitivities may have to be rekindled, recreated, because down underneath the charcoal black top
is a burning ember. God has set it in our hearts to know Him, to be set ablaze, then to flame out and warm the world around us. I thank you, Heavenly Father, for the beauty of your creation. Thank you for life. Thank you for the next breath, the next heartbeat. I thank you for each listener tonight. I don't know who he or she might be, what age, what culture, background, nationality, what condition they might be in. But I just commit them to you, especially that one who may be losing hope, may be losing touch, or the sensitivity of the beauty around him or her. Instill within them the peace that passes all understanding, which you've promised to each and every one of us, Lord. Thank you for the beauty of your personhood. Thank you for the Garden of Gethsemane, where you made that choice to go the distance, to save and redeem and rescue us by your strong arm of power. We thank you for that in the name of our Savior, who made life and sensitivity and beauty all possible. Amen. And now, as our theme music slips into the background here, may I just take this moment to thank you sincerely for being sensitive to the Lord who made you, to those around you. And thank you for listening and hearing tonight as we've come together and just tried to help each other out through prayer support and encouragement and reaffirmation. God bless you till we meet again. Give you a special peace through tomorrow and until we come together once more. A peaceful and happy good night to each and every one of you.

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9: Hello, this is Father Thomas Morrow. In the name of the Father, and of the Son, and of the Holy Spirit, amen. Let us pray for the end of the terrible crime of abortion in our country and in our world. 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We rejoice in this gift. And we ask you to help us, to help other people realize that this is something we do not have the right to take on our own initiative, but we must honor and preserve this gift out of reverence for you and for what you have given us. We praise you for all your gifts. In the name of the Father, and of the Son, and of the Holy Spirit, amen.
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9: This week comes a great feast in the Church, Pentecost. 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
9: This Sunday, the church celebrates Pentecost. In the Gospel, we read, Jesus came and stood in their midst and said to them, Peace be with you. Jesus said to them again, Peace be with you. As the Father has sent me, so I send you. In most places, today's solemnity is celebrated with commotion. After all, the coming of the Holy Spirit pushes the church to fulfill her missionary mandate and to go to the corners of the earth proclaiming Jesus Christ as Lord. It might strike some, therefore, as odd that our Lord would stand after his resurrection before the apostles and tell them, Peace be with you. Isn't peace a static thing? Doesn't it denote calm and the lack of motion? But in fact, the Greek word that our Lord uses here comes from the verb meaning to unite, to complete, to make whole. It is as if our Lord were saying to the apostles, I have made you whole. You are now complete. And now I am sending you forth as the Father sent me. It kind of makes you wonder whether the apostles felt like they were complete, whether they felt like they were ready. Didn't some of them still have doubts? Weren't some of them still split in two or divided inside? None of this really seems to matter to our Lord. Why? Because the peace that he gives comes from the Holy Spirit. It is a peace that is different from the peace that the world gives. It doesn't come from below. It comes from above. God is ready to enable us to do things that we could never prepare for ourselves. It's like that old saying, God doesn't call the equipped. He equips the called. So the real question for a believer is not whether or not we're ready to follow Christ, but whether or not we want to. God asks for our courage and supplies the rest.
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5: It's 67 degrees with 53% humidity.
6: Behold the Lamb of God, who takes away the sins of the world. 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
1: In the 12th rule of St. Ignatius of Loyola's 14 rules for the discernment of spirits, St. Ignatius gives us crucial insight into the importance of resisting temptation from the beginning. When we are experiencing the trial of spiritual desolation, we will often experience the challenge of temptation. Temptation is a deceptive suggestion from the enemy. Even though we can experience temptation outside the painful experience of spiritual desolation, it is often during spiritual desolation that we can become more spiritually vulnerable to temptation. Father Timothy Gallagher writes, "The crucial moment in resisting the temptations of the enemy is when they first begin. Everything else will depend on how faithful persons respond at this initial point. Increasing our spiritual awareness will help us be more prepared to reject the deceptions of the enemy."
0: For more information, visit AveMariaRadio.net.
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3: Conflict is an inevitable part of family life, but how we handle disagreements can make a big difference. When the temperature starts heating up, try pausing long enough to do two things. First, say a quick prayer, either silently or, if you can, out loud with... Conflict is an inevitable part of family life, but how we handle disagreements can make a big difference. When the temperature starts heating up, try pausing long enough to do two things.

0: 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And of course, Catholic Radio's premier shows featuring the Sunrise Morning Show, Catholic Connection with Teresa Tamio, The Miracle Hunter with Michael O'Neill, and more. 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
5: This Sunday, the church celebrates Pentecost. In the Gospel, we read, Jesus came and stood in their midst and said to them, "Peace be with you." Jesus said to them again, "Peace be with you. As the Father has sent me, so I send you." In most places, today's solemnity is celebrated with commotion. After all, the coming of the Holy Spirit pushes the church to fulfill her missionary mandate and to go to the corners of the earth proclaiming Jesus Christ as Lord. It might strike some, therefore, as odd that our Lord would stand after his resurrection before the apostles and tell them, "Peace be with you." Isn't peace a static thing? Doesn't it denote calm and the lack of motion? But in fact, the Greek word that our Lord uses here comes from the verb meaning to unite, to complete, to make whole. It is as if our Lord were saying to the apostles, "I have made you whole. You are now complete. And now I am sending you forth as the Father sent me." It kind of makes you wonder whether the apostles felt like they were complete, whether they felt like they were ready. Didn't some of them still have doubts? Weren't some of them still split in two or divided inside? None of this really seems to matter to our Lord. Why? Because the peace that he gives comes from the Holy Spirit. It is a peace that is different from the peace that the world gives. It doesn't come from below. It comes from above. God is ready to enable us to do things that we could never prepare for ourselves. It's like that old saying, God doesn't call the equipped, he equips the called. So the real question for a believer is not whether or not we're ready to follow Christ, but whether or not we want to. God asks for our courage and supplies the rest.
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8: This is a Did You Know moment with Sandra McDevitt. Did you know Christopher Columbus adopted an indigenous teenage boy? Christopher Columbus sailed across the unknown ocean in 1492. He named the island he landed on San Salvador after our Lord. The native people were called Taino. Columbus was very impressed with them. In a letter to Ferdinand and Isabella, he called them the finest people on earth, intelligent and able to navigate any waters. He adopted a Taino adolescent, calling him Juan Diego Colon, the correct pronunciation of Columbus. His adopted son accompanied him on his voyages and acted as translator. It is thought he is the main figure in a fresco recently unearthed in the Vatican of six natives, definitely Taino. So now you know a little about Christopher Columbus's adopted son. I'm Sandra McDevitt for EWTN Radio.
9: This is Father Edward Looney. The month of May is dedicated to the Blessed Mother. Let us pray. In the name of the Father, and of the Son, and of the Holy Spirit. Amen. Hail Mary, full of grace, the Lord is with thee. Blessed art thou among women, and blessed is the fruit of thy womb, Jesus. Holy Mary, Mother of God, pray for us sinners, now and at the hour of our death. Amen. In the name of the Father, and of the Son, and of the Holy Spirit. Amen.
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6: May is the month dedicated to the Blessed Mother. Pope St. John Paul II said, "Today we begin the month dedicated to Our Lady, a favorite of popular devotion." 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
7: St. Dominic, credited with receiving the rosary from the Virgin Mary herself, used it as a tool for conversion and spiritual battle during his life in the 13th century.
8: 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He called it the weapon for these times, praying it multiple times a day and encouraging others to do the same.
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9: 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I'm speaking with author Christopher McMahon about his book, Faithful Finances, 6 Steps to Establishing a Catholic Financial Life, published by Sophia Press, and of course available through our EWTN religious catalog. 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
10: After decades in the industry, what we realized is folks did not know how to make a Catholic financial plan. 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We're going to break it down into manageable steps, a 365-day process where we can go from a place where you feel kind of uncomfortable and misaligned and take these 6 steps and end at a place where we are much closer to a good cohesive plan and one that's much more consistent with our faith.
9: 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Thanks for stopping by. We hope to see you next time.
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13: Hello, family. I'm Tom Gray, and I hope that you're having a beautifully blessed Saturday. We are fortunate as Catholics to be privy to many supernatural events that qualify as miracles. The Miracle Hunter, Michael O'Neill, has more to say at 2 and 7 p.m. Eastern today.
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0: could say that the church began with Jesus' incarnation because we're his mystical body. We can say that the church began when he formed the 12 apostles. We can say that it was formed on Holy Thursday when he ordained them as first priests. We could likewise say he constituted it on Easter or whatever else. But I like to say with the majority of theologians that all of what I just described was the gestation of the church. It was the time where the church was in embryonic form. But the birth of the church really happened when the Holy Spirit came down on Pentecost, and the church burst forth from the upper room into the world in order to be able to give witness to Jesus as the body of the head and the bride of the bridegroom. And so on Pentecost, we first celebrate the birthday of the church, the beginning of the church, and how the church from its inception is missionary, as we see on Pentecost. There's no doubt about the missionary identity of the church when we note that Pentecost is its birthday. The second thing we notice is the extraordinary gift of the Holy Spirit. You know, there's a part during the Last Supper in which Jesus startlingly says to us, "It's better for you that I go, because if I go, then I will send him to you. If I don't go, he will not come to you." Talking about the advocate or the Holy Spirit. Jesus basically saying, if we have to make a choice between the Holy Spirit and him, choose the Holy Spirit. That's how important the Holy Spirit is. Most Catholics don't approach the Holy Spirit that way outside of the charismatic movement. What do we observe? Like when St. Paul went to Ephesus in the Acts of the Apostles and said, "Did you receive the Holy Spirit when you first became believers at baptism?" And their response was, "We have never even heard that there was a Holy Spirit." St. Jose Maria Escriva calls the Holy Spirit the great unknown. Pope Benedict calls the Holy Spirit the forgotten person of the Blessed Trinity. And so we have to make him the great known. We have to make him very well remembered, like the other two persons in the Blessed Trinity. And then it's important for us to ponder how the Holy Spirit wants to change us. Holy Spirit comes down with a mission. We kind of see a sign of that mission on Pentecost. He comes in two forms. He doesn't come like a dove at Jesus' baptism. He comes as a strong driving wind, showing that if all we do is put up the sail, he can blow us with power across the ends of the earth. And then he comes down as tongues of fire, tongues so that we can proclaim the gospel fire, so that we can do so with ardor. So that just like we see with St. Peter that first day of Pentecost, we filled with the fire of the Holy Spirit can become Christ's great spiritual arsonists, lighting the world on fire with the fire of the Lord's love. And so the Holy Spirit comes down as those signs. And then how does he want to help us? He wants to help us to pray better. St. Paul tells us that we don't know how to pray as we ought, but the Holy Spirit intercedes for us with sighs that are inexpressible, right? That the Holy Spirit teaches us how to pray, even in the body, even beyond words. We need the Holy Spirit's help to pray better. Second is he helps us live differently. St. Paul makes the distinction in his letter to the Galatians and the Romans that the real choice is between living according to the Holy Spirit and living according to the flesh, living according to God's inspiration, or living according to the way of the earth. And the Holy Spirit helps us to live totally differently with our hearts, our minds, our entire existence pointing toward God. The third is he reminds us of who we really are. St. Paul says that we become temples of the Holy Spirit in baptism. The Holy Spirit comes to dwell in us, just as if he would in any beautiful cathedral. That teaches us what our dignity is, that we are so loved by the Lord that God wants to make his abode in us. Fourth, he helps us to discern who we really are in the church. St. Paul tells us in his first letter to Corinthians that each of us is a manifestation of the Spirit for the common good. We all have common things. We have the Word of God. We have the sacraments. We have the capacity to pray. But some of us have some unique gifts. Some of us are incredibly good singers, so that others hearing us praise the Lord through song can appreciate God's beauty. Others are orators. Others have huge emotional intelligence and are able to befriend people and keep them very much close to the love of the Lord because they're able to radiate that love. We could multiply the charismatic gifts of the Holy Spirit, but all of us have at least one for the common good. And the Holy Spirit not only helps us to discover it, but he is that gift. And then finally, I like to say the Holy Spirit helps us to proclaim our faith. He gives joint witness with us. A lot of the times we don't have the words, but Jesus said, "Don't worry when you don't have the words. It'll then be the Spirit of my Father speaking through you." And so he wants to help us accomplish the mission Jesus has given. So these are all ways in which the Holy Spirit makes an extraordinary difference in our life. We remember what happened in that first Pentecost. 11 of those 12 apostles in there had abandoned Jesus when they left the upper room 53 days earlier. They all betrayed him. But 53 days later, with the power of the Holy Spirit within them, they went out as not as apostates, but as apostles. They went out not as chickens, but as courageous witnesses of the Lord Jesus. And so the Holy Spirit, who worked that great moral miracle in the first disciples and apostles of Jesus, wants to do something similar in Betsy Fentress and Monsignor Roger Landry this Sunday.
1: Well, I have to tell you, I have a new word in my spiritual lexicon, spiritual arsonist. That's really something.
0: Yeah, no, we are meant to go light the world on fire. And St. Catherine of Siena once said, if you are who you should be, you will light the whole world ablaze. And so if we really are cooperative with the Holy Spirit, we're going to see the world as a burning bush.
1: Thank you so much, Monsignor Landry.
0: Happy Pentecost, Betsy.
1: Thank you.
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13: 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The world doesn't love them. 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The world's inconsistent and erratic. This is not a farm in 1880 anymore, Doug. Mm-hmm. In those days, you could have just been a pretty sloppy parent, but the culture was kind of in a certain uniformity, mm-hmm. and you didn't have to contend with technology and smartphones and everything else. 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
15: This is Father Ed Sovia. 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
18: Family, a prayer that we pray together is a powerful prayer. 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Today we pray for our nation. Most Holy Trinity, Father, Son, and Holy Spirit, we love you. 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Amen.
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0: many times have you heard it said that the church has been weak and ineffective? G.K. Chesterton says the church has been so powerful and effective that it colored even the things that it had not hoped to influence and changed its enemies as well as its friends. It affects everything it touches. It inspires a life-changing love in its friends and a self-destructive hatred in its enemies. Its enemies will do everything to destroy it, and they end up destroying everything except the church. The Catholic Church, says Chesterton, has endured for 2,000 years, and the world within the church has been more lucid, more level-headed, more reasonable in its hopes, more healthy in its instincts, more humorous and cheerful in the face of fate and death than all the world outside.
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4: Family, a prayer that we pray together is a powerful prayer. So please pray together with me, our EWTN Family Prayer. Today we pray for those who are grieving the death of a loved one. Jesus, you wept at the death of your friend Lazarus. Console those who are now grieving the loss of a loved one. Let them be comforted in the remembrance of your promises. Give to those who mourn peace in the midst of their tears. You are the resurrection and the life. We know and believe this. Let the despairing find hope, and the brokenhearted receive the consolation of your presence and your love. Amen.
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6: 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This is Michael O'Neill and the Miracle Hunter. Hey, I love getting your questions. People write in from around the world with questions about miracles happening in today's world and those that have happened centuries ago. I love getting your questions in email, and I've got a pretty strange and interesting email inbox, as you might imagine. But I also like answering questions in person, and I usually do that when I speak at different times throughout the year. I go 10 or 20 times, travel around the country, and speak at parishes, conferences, or shrines, and I talk, of course, about miracles, and I always talk about Eucharistic miracles or Marian apparitions or the miracles of the saints or how the Catholic Church investigates the supernatural, but I really like the question and answer part afterwards. I speak for about 45 minutes, then open it up to 15, 20, 30, 40 minutes of questions and answers, and that's my favorite part, and I get some pretty interesting ones that come in my way. For people who want to have me speak at your parish or your event, you can contact me through my website. Go to miraclehunter.com and click on the contact tab, and you can send me a message that way. Who knows, maybe I'll be speaking at a parish near you sometime soon. So the question that rolled in this week is an interesting one. It goes, "Hello, Miracle Hunter. Could you please clarify the current position of the church on the revelations and apparitions in San Damiano? Some people in our parish have been talking about holy grapes that we should have to sustain us. This came from something associated with San Damiano that I've never heard of. Thank you, Barbara." Well, thanks, Barbara, for your question. And you're referring to some apparitions that happened in 1961, starting on September 29th. Mama Rosa Quattrini was the alleged visionary. And this received a negative decision from the church in 1980 and 2005. But the current position of the apparitions and revelations of San Damiano associated with Mama Rosa Quattrini is negative. The local bishops responsible for this case repeatedly have judged that these apparitions were not supernatural and prohibited their promotion. and the negative judgments were reaffirmed in 1980 and 2005. So what does that mean practically? Catholics are not permitted to present the San Damiano messages as authentic revelations from heaven. The faithful shouldn't organize or promote devotions based on these apparitions as though they were approved, and any claims of these revelations, including special objects, foods, or promised protections, of course, should be approached with great caution. So regarding holy grapes, the Church has never approved the idea that blessed grapes from San Damiano are necessary to sustain Catholics during coming chastisements or crises. And, of course, this belongs to the alleged messages themselves. No Catholic needs to do this. This is a Catholic is free to ignore such claims entirely. And so thank you so much, Barbara, for your question. And if you have a question for the Miracle Hunter, you can send me an email to questions@miraclehunter.com, and maybe I'll be answering your question on the air next week. Let's take a look at the 365 Days with Mary project. We do this every week where we look at the Marian devotion of the day as it lines up exactly to the day's date. You all know Fatima, May 13th, or Lourdes, February 11th, or Guadalupe, December 12th. But believe it or not, there's a different other Marian devotion from somewhere in the world that lines up to each and every day of the calendar year. And whether that's a feast day or the commemoration of a great miracle or some other way that building of a basilica, whatever it is, Mary is honored in different places around the world each and every day of the year. So for today's day, we've got the Virgin of Grace from Ayes in Spain in the year 1575. And the story goes that on May 23rd, 1575, as widow Maria Sáenz de Quijano said the rosary while watching sheep on Edea Mountain, she saw the Virgin Mary appear, and she asked that a chapel be built on that spot. And to the woman's objection, she objected that people wouldn't believe her, and the Virgin promised that she would help. So the woman found out she could not get up, and she called for her daughter Juana, who carried her mother home on her back. And Maria asked her to get the vicar, who dismissed it, saying the shepherdess must have been dreaming and suddenly went blind. The vicar dictated a letter to the archbishop, and he asked him to construct a chapel so to regain his sight. And the chapel was built and renovated several times over the centuries, and an annual Romería to the shrine, a pilgrimage, occurs on May 23rd. And that is today's 365 Days with Mary project, the Virgin of Grace from Ayes in Spain in the year 1575. For people who want more information on this fascinating devotion or under any of the hundreds of other Marian devotions from around the world, you can go to 365dayswithmary.com, pick up the book, download the free app, or join the Facebook feed with any of 10,000 other followers who get a different Marian of title in their Facebook feed each and every day. Let's take a look at the miracle of the day. Each day we try to find a miracle that lines up to exactly to the day's date in some year in Christian history. And so for today's date, we've got the Donglu Marian apparition of 1995. It's one of the most widely discussed Marian apparition events in China. And Donglu is a small Catholic village in the Hebei province that's long been devoted to Our Lady Help of Christians, which I think people is the one they call Our Lady of China. On May 23rd, 1995, thousands of pilgrims gathered there for an annual Marian celebration, despite heavy government pressure, and they restricted, public religious activity. And reports from witnesses claimed that extraordinary signs appeared in the sky during prayers and processions. Now, according to the testimony of the pilgrims, many people observed unusual solar phenomena in the afternoon, and witnesses described the sun spinning, changing colors, emitting rays of light across the crowd. And some people said they saw a luminous image of Mary appearing above the church. Now, the crowd included priests, religious sisters, and lay Catholics from different parts of China, with estimates of 30,000 to 100,000 people there. And for many believers, the event strengthened the faith amongst Chinese Catholics who were enduring persecution for decades. And so this devotion connected Donglu and its deep historical roots. Catholics in the village traced their Marian devotion back to the early 20th century, when locals believed they had protection from violence in the Boxer Rebellion due to the intercession of the Virgin Mary. And there's a famous image in Chinese imperial robes of Mary, which is, I think, is the Our Lady of China image most associated with. And Donglu has developed into one of the most important pilgrimage sites for underground Catholics in China. And that is today's miracle of the day, the Donglu apparition of 1995. For those people who are interested in They Might Be Saints, you can connect to They Might Be Saints on the website, theymightbesaints.com, or tune into EWTN on Sunday, May 24th at 1 p.m., where you might see They Might Be Saints, the Martyrs of La Florida. In a battle for souls for pre-colonial Florida, the bloody persecution suffered by Spanish priests and Catholic Appalachian men, women, and children is a forgotten story that must finally be told, and that is They Might Be Saints, the Martyrs of La Florida, Sunday, May 24th at 1 p.m. Central Time. We need to take a short break, but when we come back, we're going to be talking with Scott Carter about the canonization cause of Father Emil Capone. Stay with us for that.

0: he continues to use them from heaven. As St. Therese says, you know, my mission's about to begin on her deathbed. And in many ways, Father Amel was like that too. And, you know, that he was sick in the prison camp and he had served, just given of himself, staying up late to sneak around to pray with the men or getting up early to melt snow so they'd have clean water to drink and he'd offer it to them as morning coffee, you know. But he eventually, his body just gave out from all this work, and the communists caught wind of it and came to take him away. And obviously the soldiers who were with him, they stood up and they put themselves in between the guards and their beloved chaplain. And I said, no, we don't want to let him go. But he called out and he said, guys, I don't want you getting in trouble on account of me. And one of the men was like, I'm so sorry, Father. And he said, you're sorry? This is what I've been working for my whole life, you know? And another man was in tears, and he said, Mike, don't take it so hard. I'm going where I always wanted to go. When I get there, I'll say a prayer for all of you. And just, you know, powerful words that I think reminded the men that, I mean, all that he did was to remind the men not to give up, that they someday they'd be released from the prison camp. But then, you know, those final words pointing us to eternal life, that eternal hope, was very powerful. And then what stunned the men even more is as they were carrying him off on a stretcher, he would make them stop in front of the guards and the commandant of the camp, and he literally asked their forgiveness for any of the times that he may have been angry or done wrong to them. And he said, you know, Father, forgive them. They don't realize what they're doing. And he raised his feeble hand off the stretcher, and he made the sign of the cross over them and offered them his blessing. Yeah, what more powerful way could you go?
1: Amazing. We're talking today with Scott Carter from the Cause for Beatification of Father Emil Kapan. And you mentioned earlier in the interview something interesting that I want to follow up on. You talked about the offering of his life. Now, does this imply that he was he's being looked at for beatification under the category of oblatio vitae, this free will offering of life, or was he a somebody along the path of virtue or somebody on the path of martyrdom? Which path did the cause or did the Vatican acknowledge?
0: Correct. So it's the oblatio vitae, that sacrifice of his life. And actually, he was only, I think there was a Brazilian man who had been, you know, gone through this path and approved before him. But he and another man from Italy were actually number two and three that were, you know, forwarded through this path towards sainthood to be named venerable. So they reviewed his life and said, yep, he was, you know, a virtuous man. And then what he did on the battlefield obviously showed his willingness to part with his life, but especially when he remained behind with the wounded at Unsan, the Battle of Unsan in North Korea in November of 1950, showed that he knew that he was risking his life. And then everything he did in the prison camp to serve and to give, to pour himself out, was a libation, as St. Paul says, for the men. And then that final act of, you know, going willingly with the guards showed that he, yeah, just like our Savior, he wasn't holding on to that he was willing to let his life go as a gift. And just like our Savior says, you know, the grain of wheat dies to the ground and it bears much fruit. That is continuing to be the case 75 years after Father Kapan's death.
1: Truly amazing. We've been talking today with Scott Carter from the Beatification Cause for Father Emil Kapan. And one point of interest of mine is that when you are pursuing this newer path proposed by Pope Francis, this oblatio vitae, the free will offering of one's life, do you need to, when you submit to the congregation for the caster for the causes of saints, do you need to specify which cause you're pursuing or which path you're pursuing, or do they evaluate it and then put you in a bucket, so to speak, of which way the sainthood cause is being examined?
0: Sure, that's a good question. For us, we actually had a lot of the information presented beforehand with Heroic Virtue before this path came out. It was probably a year or two before it came out. So they actually recommended that we switch because it was a little easier to prove. With Heroic Virtue, they look over a 10-year period at the end of life. And I think there could be exceptions, but because Father Amel fit the mold so well with the Oblatio Vitae, recommended us

0: shifting it. So we had to do a little bit of changing of things, but it wasn't much. So I don't know for new causes, but I do think generally there's a fairly clear idea in a lot of cases, but sure. I think there's some gray area and that they might recommend one way or the other.
1: And for those people in the United States who are just learning about Father Emil Kapan and are attracted to him because of his offering of life and what he did for those men around him and for our country, what are the virtues that we might highlight perhaps in the life of Father Emil that people can look at and emulate?
0: Right. Well, I mean, with all the saints, there's so many, which is beautiful, but. Right. On the battlefield, he certainly, you know, had the virtue of fortitude, that courage to go out to the troops, to run toward the sound of bullets and not away from them. He really had a missionary spirit to be with the sheep, as Pope Francis used to say, to smell like the sheep. And then in the prison camp, his message was one of faith and hope. And continuing to love. And really, I mean, the will to live was so imperative. And he would, in everything that he did, try to remind the men of their dignity and to have hope. And he would do that not only by telling them that, by encouraging them, by humor, but also by serving them physically. And so all seven corporal works of mercy, all seven spiritual works of mercy, he's living out in the prison camp in the last 7 months of his life. And so, you know, I think all of that message of hope and God's peace is with us even in this suffering, even in our trials, you know, with the crosses we carry. And he showed it not just by words, but by his actions as well.
1: Absolutely. We've been talking today with Scott Carter from the Office for the Beatification of Venerable Emil Kapan. And for those people who are interested in learning more about the amazing life of Father Emil, or perhaps seeking a prayer to pray for his beatification and to pray for a miracle for themselves, what's the best place where people can go to connect with the cause online?
0: Now, our website is fatherkapan.org, and that's spelled K-A-P-A-U-N.
1: Wonderful. And the next step is you are currently pursuing miracles in Rome, or pursuing the validation of miracles in Rome. When do they give you any sense of when this might come down in the future? How many years are we hoping for?
0: That, I wish they gave us more of a sense, but I can say that we have one that was pretty much fully documented, and they took a look at the materials that we had. They had a few questions, so we're kind of in the middle of responding to filling out a little bit more info. At some point in the near-ish future, it should go to their medical board. Now, that probably could easily be a matter of 2 or 3 years because of the number of cases that are around. So it's hard to say. I am always happy to be proven wrong on the quicker side if that's the case.
1: Absolutely. Yeah, these things have taken centuries in the past. So
0: yeah.
1: Anything less than that is wonderful. Well, we've been so grateful to you, Scott Carter, for telling us about the incredible life of Father Emil Kapan, and for telling us more about the progress on his cause and looking into those miracles. And hopefully some year soon, we will hear back and hear if he will be moving on to Blessed. And we can all pray for that. So thank you, Scott, for joining
0: Amen.
1: Us on today's program.
0: Yeah, thank you. Thanks for the prayers.
1: God bless. That was Scott Carter talking to us about Father Emil Kapan. Check out that website, fatherkapan.org, for more information and to learn about this incredible priest and his cause for sainthood. And that's all the time we have for today's show. If you missed any of this episode or want to catch up on past episodes, you can go to ewtn.com/radio. 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Check out my series, Explore with the Miracle Hunter, this next week. I investigate a stunning Marian apparition in Belgium. 11-year-old Mariette Beko received 8 visions of the Virgin of the Poor, who promised to intercede for the poor, sick, and suffering. Explore with the Miracle Hunter is every Saturday at 5:30 p.m. Central Time. And I'd like to thank you for joining me today on Miracle Hunter. or from claims of healings and visions to the world's most inexplicable events. Whether you're a believer or a skeptic, the truth is always worth the hunt. 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
8: 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All beautiful. It goes through this, you know, giving thanks to God. 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So now it moves into God and stretching out his hand to save his people.
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9: This is Father Wade Menezes. The month of May is dedicated to the Blessed Mother. Let us pray. Hail Mary, full of grace, the Lord is with thee. Blessed art thou among women, and blessed is the fruit of thy womb, Jesus. Holy Mary, Mother of God, pray for us sinners, now and at the hour of our death. Amen.
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12: This Sunday, the Church celebrates Pentecost. In the Gospel, we read, Jesus came and stood in their midst and said to them, peace be with you. Jesus said to them again, peace be with you. As the Father has sent me, so I send you. In most places, today's solemnity is celebrated with commotion. After all, the coming of the Holy Spirit pushes the Church to fulfill her missionary mandate and to go to the corners of the earth proclaiming Jesus Christ as Lord. It might strike some, therefore, as odd that our Lord would stand after his resurrection before the apostles and tell them, peace be with you. Isn't peace a static thing? Doesn't it denote calm and the lack of motion? But in fact, the Greek word that our Lord uses here comes from the verb meaning to unite, to complete, to make whole. It is as if our Lord were saying to the apostles, I have made you whole. You are now complete. And now I am sending you forth as the Father sent me. It kind of makes you wonder whether the apostles felt like they were complete, whether they felt like they were ready. Didn't some of them still have doubts? Weren't some of them still split in two or divided inside? None of this really seems to matter to our Lord. Why? Because the peace that he gives comes from the Holy Spirit. It is a peace that is different from the peace that the world gives. It doesn't come from below. It comes from above. God is ready to enable us to do things that we could never prepare for ourselves. It's like that old saying, God doesn't call the equipped. He equips the called. So the real question for a believer is not whether or not we're ready to follow Christ, but whether or not we want to. God asks for our courage and supplies the rest.
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17: It's 86 degrees, but it feels like 84 with 27% humidity.
18: Is this someone that I'm evangelizing over time, or am I evangelizing right now?
19: All right, who's got a good answer?
18: I'm just trying to decide if I'm excited or
20: I've got a good one.
18: I'll
20: shoot my shot.
18: Yeah. Hey! Okay. It was right, Justin. He made the first one. So
20: All right, here we go.
18: You were meant to go.
20: I think when you engage in relationship with someone when you engage in relationship with someone and you feel like God's calling you to actually enter into a place of evangelization, I find that for me, I try to sort of like measure my relational equity with a person to determine how hard I can push. Mm. So this is a great tool for conflict resolution too. If I want to ask like how deep of a conflict can I get into with somebody, I need to determine what the strength of my relationship is first, because otherwise it's just going to be meaningless. And if truly like you're engaged in a perfect example of this is like a family member that I'm deeply engaged in relationship, and therefore I feel as though there might be an opportunity to actually speak with some nuance here, or to set up a conversation today that I'm going to finish, or that I'm going to take a next step toward next time we're together. I think that's a meaningful decision that you can make. But the reality is when I have most conversations that I would consider evangelization, typically I don't have a long relationship in mind. And because of that, I think we've just got to get more comfortable with engaging directly and meaningfully with that one time shot at bringing someone into closer relationship with Jesus. Like we talked about a few shows ago, of moving that needle forward, and hopefully doing it in a way that doesn't burn bridges. So I think my two cents very practically is that you can have a direct and meaningful conversation about evangelization in a way that doesn't negate future relationship. Like you don't have to burn bridges and offend somebody. And the tool that we use for that here at Damascus is don't be weird. Like that we need to relate to people in a way that we can be bold and direct, but at the same time be human and leave room for someone to disagree reasonably and for someone to have a follow-up conversation and not completely ostracize yourself. So I think that maybe we've seen examples of evangelization that's done in a way that's aggressive and offensive, and that's what we're afraid of. So we kind of create this false dichotomy.
18: Mm-hmm. Yeah, that's exactly what was coming to mind when you were speaking. I do think there can be a false dichotomy between presenting the gospel and long game. That like the gospel can be unveiled over time too.
20: Yeah.
18: Like, you know, I can begin by just with little brief testimonies about what I do in my life and then share that later. Or maybe in a moment I can present the entirety of the kerygma. Like there's nuance to it. I do think a metric for that is what's my relationship with this person look like?
19: Well, it may be the way to execute that, it may be to ask a question as opposed to tell an answer. You know, like if you're like,
18: the Socratic method, huh?
19: Yeah. Like actually, yeah. Instead of evangelization doesn't have to be like, hey, I know the truth and I'm going to tell you the truth. If you're not being weird, just asking them a question and then being able to gauge where does the relationship go from there? Where does the conversation go from there? And you're not pointing a finger telling them go this way. You're simply engaging them in human relationship.
18: Well, and the more questions that you ask, the more foundation is laid for you to state something. So what I've noticed is like, if I'm in a conversation with someone, especially someone I'm in like a pretty good relationship with, and I'm asking them questions and really paying attention and then following up, and it's going deeper, not just like wide into a bunch of topics.
19: Yep.
18: Then what ends up happening is you find a spot where they're really really sharing something about themselves. And that's your opportunity to like witness. It's like out here when you're just talking